Hello and welcome to Tribal Trails. On today's program, we're heading out to Alberta, to the Elias Family Farm. We'll have a time of music and sharing, focused on blessing and hope, with Kevin, Kim, and their boys. After that, Bill Jackson will tell us about his encounter with a bear, to explain how blessing and hope connect to prayer. First, let's join the Elias family.

0: The Lord is my shepherd. 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He makes me lie down in green pastures. He leads me beside still waters. He restores my soul. He leads me in paths of righteousness for his name's sake.
1: Even though I walk through the valley of the shadow of death, I will fear no evil, for you are with me. Your rod and your staff, they comfort me.
0: You prepare a table before me in the presence of my enemies. You anoint my head with oil, my cup overflows. Surely goodness and love will follow me all the days of my life.
2: I will dwell in the house of the Lord forever.
3: Well, something that has been really defining for our little family and something that has taught us a lot about hope is just when our son Sammy here was born. And we're going to share Sammy's story just a little bit, right, Sam? So Sammy, when he was born with a lot of health problems and a syndrome called CHARGE syndrome. And so there are a lot of things that going on with just his health, and we didn't even know if he would survive the first few days of his life, much less the first year of his life. There are a lot of things going on. He couldn't breathe, he couldn't swallow, and there are a lot of challenging days for us as we just began praying over our little guy. And we prayed a lot in the early days, and we just trusted that God would just help us and carry us through. And we have seen God doing such good things in Sam's life, and he has come so far. And you know, the doctors actually were not sure if Sammy would ever learn to walk or talk or see or hear, and even swallow and eat. And so Sam is quite a miracle because he is here and is healthy and strong and growing, and we have been learning to just trust God a lot through Sam's life and through his journey. And I just wanted to share a little. Sam asked me to share this. He wrote recently a little testimony for church, and I just thought I'd read, and that's okay, right, Sam? You want us to know about your story?
2: Uh-huh.
3: Yeah, so he wanted me to just read his testimony, so I'm going to do that for you right now, because we have just seen God work so much. And you know, some things happened early on with Sam where his health just really improved, and things that we were praying over, we could see God working and helping. And other things we were praying for quite a long time, but we have seen God help and answer prayer. And some things we're still praying about, right? But we are so pleased to know that God has been with us, carrying us, and helping us to have hope all through Sam's life. So here is Sam's story. He wrote, "Hi, my name is Sammy. I'm 12 years old. I'm in grade 7. I would like to tell you a bit about myself and my story. When I was born, I was very sick, and I couldn't breathe good or swallow. It was a miracle that I survived. The doctors then told my parents I had CHARGE syndrome. CHARGE syndrome affects kids' development before they're even born. My ears and eyes didn't develop properly, so I was born blind and deaf. But then my family prayed for me a lot, and God has helped me. Now I can see, and I feel very blessed. I also got a cochlear implant, and it helps me to hear really well. It's pretty cool because when my little brothers get loud, I can just take it off, and then I can't hear them. Is this right, Sam? Yeah. I used to be tube-fed because I couldn't eat like other kids. I got healed by God, and I had my feeding tube taken out,

0: at 10 years old. Now I like eating things like ice cream or pizza, which are my favorite. I like to play video games, watch shows, and read. I love the Lord so much, and He's my favorite person. I'm blessed to know God and to know that He is helping me. This is my story. Thank you for sharing your story, Sammy. It's a good one.
1: I feel really blessed.
0: I know you do.
2: When you understand the depth of God's love for you, it's just so easy to turn it back to praise to Him.

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And something we love doing is doing sign language to songs. And we're going to do a song for you today that uses two of our favorite signs. And the first favorite sign is a sign for Jesus, right? And we take our middle finger of one hand and touch the palm of our other hand and then do it the other way, like we're touching the palms, the nail scars in Jesus' hand. So that is the sign for Jesus. And then the sign for Bible is Jesus' book. So we do the same sign for Jesus, and then we make the sign for book. And those are some of our favorite signs, and we're going to do them in this next song. And why don't you join us and follow along if you can.

0: I thank the Lord for another time in which I can share the Word of God with you. And today, again, what I'm going to talk to you about is in story form and quite personal. But I want to read Philippians 4, 6, two verses here, one from the book of Jeremiah. It says, be anxious or be careful for nothing, but in everything by prayer and supplication, with thanksgiving, let your requests be made known unto God. That comes to my mind sometime. Let your requests be made known unto God. And it comes to my mind, well, doesn't he know everything, even my thoughts? Yes, but prayer is that working with God. The Bible tells us we're laborers together with God. And he wants us to talk here on earth, requesting, asking, so he can intervene on our behalf. So it's not just God doing something, it's we're doing it with him. Okay, that's one verse. Let your requests be made known unto God. The other one is in Jeremiah. Call unto me, and I will answer thee, and show you great and mighty things which you know not. Call unto me. We can call on God, and he hears us. He hears our prayer, and he will answer our prayer. Now, it so happened this past year I got a call from Native Evangelical Fellowship to speak at the conference. So I went to a place called Frenchman Lake in the Lakeland area of northeastern Alberta. And there, preparing what I had to say or I had to do with the conference I'm going to be speaking on, pretty well got it done. I felt kind of sleepy, groggy, no time when I can put any inspiration in my message. I'm actually sleepy. So what did I do? I prayed, and this is my prayer. Honest to goodness, this is what I said. Lord, it's very important that I be wide awake in preparing this message. But I'm sleepy, Lord. I'm very sleepy. And I want to wake up and so that I can get it done. Okay. Now, it wasn't then and there, but it was a rude awakening. And I'm glad the Lord knows something about humor. I had the window open wide on this side, and that side was maybe just about halfway down. And before I looked to my left, I heard this breathing or snorting, just kind of a noise that I couldn't make. I wouldn't attempt right now. But I looked, and here is a bear right here, my open window. He had his paw on the part about halfway where the window comes and goes on. He's on there and on the hood with the other left paw. And he was in there sniffing. And I reached for the ignition and turned it on. And as it was going, I turned the engine on. And that's when he got down. Well, bless your heart. I couldn't say I was really scared to death. I'm still living. But it woke me up to the fact that, hey, I'm really wide awake. And he's going that way, straight away from me, across kind of a circle where cars turn around and vehicles turn around. And I see him about 100 feet where he turns around, stands up. Hey, this guy's not done. So he's coming back toward the truck. And I had my camera, telephone, and I took a picture of him. So I couldn't be scared to death, but I wasn't shaking either, but I was wide awake. You know, answers to prayer don't always come in the way we think. I got my books. I had my books. It's kind of self-writing. And I finished my preparation by noon. And I was wide awake. God had answered my prayer. He answered it in a way that maybe I would have chosen a little different. But God knew best. And so what was useful for me came in a way that I did not expect. Time and time again, where I have seen the Lord answering prayer. And God has blessed us in different things. And then this verse in Philippians 4:6, where it says, "Let your requests be made known unto God." You know, sometimes we think we have to say things in just certain way, and then we got it. Maybe we'd say it over again, a better way. You know, the scripture tells us that the Holy Spirit is the one that helps us to pray. And we pray, and He is the one who interprets our feelings, our thoughts, our aspirations, our longings, our desire, and interprets that to God. He is God. And I often think that in prayer, yes, the Holy Spirit, the Lord Jesus, God the Father, we don't leave one out, as it were. God is one. But we pray in the name of Jesus Christ. This is the part that makes all the difference with others. Oh, these people have their religion. Those people have their religion. And they all pray, don't they, to one God? Listen, we pray to that God. The only way we can get to Him is through the Lord Jesus. So we tell Him, "Lord, we come to You in the name of the Lord Jesus." And we know we're getting through to Him. And then the Holy Spirit is helping us to make those prayers, to voice those prayers, to make our requests known unto God. So just like this, there have been a lot of stories of preachers and bears. I've read a lot of them, and I would entitle this one as "One More Time, the Preacher and the Bear." The Lord answered my prayer. Are you praying? Are you making your requests known to God? God bless you good. And if in case you do not know Jesus Christ, you can know Him by hearing about Him, that He died for you. He died for your sin. And He wants you, that first call on God to be, "Lord Jesus, come into my life. Save me. Forgive me of my sin." And His blood was shed for us that we might be saved.
1: Well, thanks again for joining us today on our farm here in the foothills of Alberta's Rocky Mountains. I hope you heard something today that brought you hope, that brought you joy. Maybe it brought some more questions like, who is this Jesus that they keep talking about? Well, we've got a lot of people who'd love to talk to you on our helpline. So if you feel like you'd like to ask some questions, why not give us a call? Until then, have a blessed day. And we'll see you again.
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2: It feels so good not to hate anybody anymore. And I just thank the Lord. We always say He works in wondrous ways, but I never thought that He would work through a group of 6 inmates to show me how to forgive the man that killed my son.
3: Stay good day. Welcome, my friends, to The Storyteller, where you'll find First Nations people from across Native North America who are following Jesus Christ without reservation. Today we'll hear from Jeannie Dennis, an Omaha and Hopi from Arizona, as she shares about the murder of her teenage son and the surprising way that she learned to forgive.
2: I have 4 children. Today they're 38, 36, 34. And I have a son that would have been 32 years old this summer. His name was Paul. In 1989, he was 18 years old. He had just graduated from high school. He was my youngest. He was my baby. He was such a neat young man. But in 1989, a few months after he graduated, like with most high school kids, they've got their plans. They're all going off in different directions. So he got together with his friends, went for one last time together, and they went out in the forest, and they were doing what young people do a lot. They get together. I think they did have some alcohol out there. I really believe, though, that my son was not into alcohol. I'm sure he had a beer or two out there with him. For the most part, he was very athletic. He was a wrestler. He was an all-state wrestler. He was into weightlifting, and he was always very, very careful what he put into his body. He would come home and make special drinks with vegetable juice and eggs and things, and I never knew him to put anything bad into his body. But this one time, you know, he was with his friends out in the woods, and they were having their goodbye party. They were all getting ready to go off their different directions, and he was going off to school in Kansas. I remember then I was not living near him. He was living with his brother because I had moved to take another job. And I remember coming home. I was on a river rafting trip with my husband, and we'd been out all day on the river, and came home late that evening, and

I remember seeing my niece and her husband waiting for us. And I remember my nephew walking up to me, and without saying anything, he just put his arms around me like he was going to hold me up. And my niece came to me and told me that my son was dead. She told me that my 18-year-old son had been murdered. Now I know why my nephew put his arms around me, because I just felt the air go out of me. I couldn't stand up. It was a little while after before I finally found out what

as was told to me by the detectives and from the witnesses, the man turned to my son and stabbed him once in the heart. And my son died. The detectives that talked to me later told me that my son did not instigate anything, that he was more or less trying to be the peacemaker, that he was trying to get the man to settle down and not bother people. But for that, he was stabbed and he died. I went through the burial, buried my son. But when this happened, I didn't know the Lord. I was still out in the world, but I think I knew there was a God. And at that time, I got so angry. I just wondered why a God would allow my son to die. He was a handsome young man. He had his life in front of him. He was good to his family. He took care of me. I just couldn't understand why a God would allow that to happen. The man who killed my son eventually went through trial and was sentenced to 10 years in prison. I had so much anger toward this man, though. I worried about my oldest son because he had so much anger and hurt, and he used to threaten, tell me he was going to find this man and he was going to do something to him. And I tried so hard to tell him not to do that because I didn't want another son killed or in prison. But I carried this so long. I carried that anger, that hurt. I wanted to see that man suffer. I wanted him to stay in prison for the full 10 years. As the prison system works, after a certain period of time, inmates are eligible for parole hearings. And if they can justify to the parole board their reasons why they should be let out of prison, many times they get paroled. And I would have to go to this prison twice a year. And this prison was, from where I live, it's clear across the state, the southeastern part of the state, and it would be an all-day trip for me. And I would have to go into this prison. I would have to go through these gates. And here, I could still remember the gates all closing, clanging behind me. Then I would have to make my case before the parole board why this man should stay in prison. And I did that for 6 years. Even after I accepted the Lord as my Savior, I was still doing this, going for the parole board. But as the prison system works, he was eventually granted parole, and I had no more control over what I said to keep him in prison. And he left, he was allowed out, and he went back to his home. During this time, my husband, as part of a ministry team, he would go into the prison for 2 days and minister to the male inmates there. I believe he did this for about 3 or 4 years, and then one day he asked me, he said, "Will you join me in this ministry?" And I didn't know what to say to him because prison was the last place I wanted to go back to because it brought back too many bad memories of the man that killed my son. And I put him off, and I put him off. Now and then he would ask me, he said, "It would really be good for you to join me, and let's go in together on this ministry team." Eventually, I told him that I would, and I passed my certification and clearance so that I was eligible. The first weekend that we went, I went very, very reluctantly. I didn't want to go. I remember going into this prison, going almost through the same gates. They all sound the same when they close behind you. And once we get in there, part of the session is we have speakers, and then several times during the day we break into discussion groups, prayer groups. And because I had taken the training and was certified, I was designated to lead a group of inmates in discussion. We were given different topics, each group.

0: happen. As it would be, our topic was forgiveness. And as we started doing the lesson and talking about forgiveness and how the Lord asks us to forgive as he forgave us, and the men in my group normally don't talk about why they're in there, but because of the forgiveness part, they started talking about what they had done. And many of them said that they had wished that they could ask for forgiveness from the victim or the victim's family. And when it came to be my turn, I didn't know what to say. I didn't know what to talk about. So I do believe the Lord led me to share my story with him about my son. And I admitted to this group of six inmates that I didn't want to be there. That just seeing them, seeing the clothes that they wore, same clothes that the man who killed my son wore when he was in prison, brought back these memories, that it was hard for me to forgive. And I would have thought that these men would have gotten up and walked away from the table or said a few choice words to me and left, but they sat there and I noticed some of them were crying. And when I'd finished my story, our session time had ended for the day, and as they were getting up to leave, each one came to me and shook my hand. And one of them told me, he said, "Jeannie," he said, on behalf of that man, he said, "we want to ask your forgiveness." He said, "we want to ask your forgiveness for your son being killed." And right there, I just felt that the Lord had touched me. He had worked through this group of hardcore inmates to show me what forgiveness is. And I look back now today, I realize that the Lord took me into that prison for a reason. He took me in there for the purpose of teaching me about forgiveness and using these inmates to show me that forgiveness is possible. From that time on, I have forgiven the man that killed my son. I think about him now and then, but I don't have the anger that I used to. And I have asked the Lord to help me through this forgiveness process, and I believe I've done it. The Lord's led me through it. It feels so good not to hate anybody anymore. And I just thank the Lord. We always say he works in wondrous ways, but I never thought that he would work through a group of six inmates to show me how to forgive the man that killed my son.
1: What an amazing story. Now, what about you? Have you been able to forgive those who've offended you? Have you been forgiven? From God's perspective, forgiveness is something that we all need because we're all offenders. He offers it freely to all who accept Jesus Christ as their Savior. If you're struggling to forgive others, look to the Lord Jesus Christ. He said of those who were crucifying him, "Father, forgive them, for they know not what they do." We read in Ephesians 4:32, "Be kind to one another, tender-hearted, forgiving one another as God in Christ forgave you." My friend, is there someone you need to forgive today? If you would like a copy of today's program, ask for it when you write to us at The Storyteller, P.O. Box 1001, Bemidji, Minnesota, 56619. 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Thanks for listening. And remember, the greatest story took place at the cross. For the wages of sin is death, but the gift of God is eternal life through Jesus Christ our Lord. Friends, there are more amazing stories to tell, so be sure to join us again next time as we listen to The Storyteller.
2: Nations One for Christ presents stories read from the Ojibwe Bible, and we've been going through the Gospel of John the Apostle. Last time in the story, we heard how Jesus was betrayed in the Garden of Gethsemane and then was arrested and taken by the Roman soldiers to be questioned. The Roman authorities were compelled by the Jewish leaders to arrest Jesus. And so now, we'll hear how the Jewish religious leaders forced the Romans to execute Jesus. You can follow along with us in the Ojibwe Bible as we listen to the Gospel of John, starting at chapter 19.
3: Mitas ki anohi pilot chi izi winimich Jesus son chi bapajanje egane winit shemagane shakatash. 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
3: O ki in that one. Ah, Peter's pilot can on tank for a way if get the win. I was a mare, kichizegazi. Me nawa gih bean de gay or de bach on the gay were gum a gunk. A gih can on that Jesus on.
5: And do I in Gian?
3: O gi in nan. Gawin das gay gun o gi go seen. Pilot das gih get on.
5: Gawin in a gwee canoes the sin. 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
2: You've been listening to the Gospel of John, read from the Ojibwe Bible. We just heard how Jesus was taken to a man named Pilate. He was the Roman governor, and he was brought to him for questioning. But Pilate could not find any reason to punish Jesus under Roman law, and he wanted to release him. But the Jewish crowd shouted for Jesus to be crucified. Pilate eventually gave in and ordered that Jesus be executed by crucifixion or hanging him on a Roman cross. Then Pilate made the Jewish leaders angry when he had a sign posted on the cross that said, Jesus of Nazareth, King of the Jews. Next time, we'll hear about Jesus' burial and then his resurrection from the dead. proof and our hope of a new life in Christ. If you have questions about this program, or if you'd like to know more about receiving a new life in Christ Jesus, visit us online at nationsone.org. 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

0: Welcome to Tribal Trails. We're so glad that you joined us today. Our guest today is a special young man whose name is Chris Boyko. And he's a football player. So I'm very, very excited to hear his story. And I know you will too. So Chris, tell us a little bit about your background first and where you came from.
1: I was born in Winnipeg, Manitoba.
0: And cold city.
1: Cold city. And I was raised in the north end of Winnipeg. Okay. But my mom moved around from community to community for just numerous reasons, whether it was to escape paying the rent because she couldn't, or to run from someone who, you know, she was just trying to get away from. And we were just going along with her.
0: Yeah.
1: I remember to when I was 10, 11, and 12, and how I would, you know, go into a school, and it would be my first day at school. In the middle of a year, who knows when I entered the school year, and I would just feel so awkward. Yeah. I would know nobody. And it was so hard to make friends because literally in a week or two, I would be gone again. So I kind of just isolate myself and just said, I'm not going to know anybody. Yep. So I'm not going to even try. Yep. It was extremely confusing and unsettling, I would say. Yeah. Throughout school, in the earlier part of my life, I was more distracted with what was going on in our life at home. See, my mom and my dad, they got divorced. I might have been 5, you know, from what I can remember, so young that I can't even really remember my age. At that time of my life, what I remember the most was the division between my mom and my dad. So they were married, they got divorced, and here I am now, me and my brother Adam, in the north end of Winnipeg. And so we ended up, by law, being with our mom. And every second Sunday I would see my dad, and oftentimes that wouldn't work out, so there were times where I just didn't see my dad. And so in my mind I thought he didn't want us, he left us. And you know, at that age you don't know what really has gone on in the relationship. You don't even understand relationships. All you know is that you crave a dad, or you crave stability, safety.
0: Yeah.
1: And in my life at that age, we didn't have that.
0: Yeah.
1: My mom ended up getting hooked up with people in the drug industry. She ended up being a person who was selling the drugs. She ended up being a person who started to use the drugs.
0: Yeah.
1: You know, I can remember household parties. And, you know, as a kid, you're thinking, this is fun.
0: Yeah.
1: We got a live band in my living room.
0: Yeah.
1: Guitar is being played. Everyone's loud. But the problem was there was drinking and there was drugs. And then it every week always ended up in a violent fight, someone getting stabbed or shot, my mom getting beat up. And here we are as little kids growing up in the north end of Winnipeg.
0: Yeah.
1: And at my school, kids would actually tease me.
0: Yeah.
1: They would say, your mom's on welfare. And, you know, they would tease me for being, in those days, an Indian.
0: Yeah.
1: And I just found it so hurtful. One, I didn't like being poor. One, I wasn't proud of the neighborhood we lived in or the house. I was actually embarrassed at times to bring my friends over to my house. Yeah, it was just hard for a kid like myself and my brother to understand that, you know, no one really wanted to hang with us in that neighborhood because of where we lived. And yeah, we were on welfare. I will admit, my mom was on social assistance.
0: Yeah.
1: You know, it's wrong to say and only recognize the bad, I think. I have some great memories. Like, my mom really went out of her way to try to get us what we wanted, like for whether it was for our birthdays or, you know, she really tried in her own way. And it may not have been like the most moral way, but I can see her trying.
0: Yeah.
1: and that my mom also came from a background of abuse. And those things are things that she actually carried in her life. And, you know, I understand now why abuse existed in my life. You know, these are hurtful things to say and talk about, that a mom that you, the only person in your life that you trust because you don't really have anyone else in your life, yeah, has done something like that to you. It's very hard to wrap your mind around that as you age.
0: Yeah.
1: So this violent environment, the drugs, the abuse, you know, it kind of caused me to become a really angry kid. And I had a lot of, I was like, let's just say, misdirected passion. I looked at the people in my life, the men in my life. My mom had numerous boyfriends come in and out, and these guys were so abusive. They would beat her up, literally. And I spent my life

0: of destruction.
1: Yeah.
0: And I planned to train so hard that I would hurt the person across from me. And when I competed in the ring as a fighter back then, I would literally visualize the men who were abusive in my life across from me.
1: Oh.
0: And I just wanted people to know who I am, because I just felt like no one knew or cared who I was, and I will make them know who I am. And I just happened to be kind of good. You know, when you play football or play a sport, oftentimes you get to have your name on the back of your
1: right.
0: jersey. Like, everyone's going to know my name. In fact, when I was still fighting, I ended up getting a tattoo on my body. I just wanted people to know me. I got my own name tattooed on my own back so that when I won a fight, I could turn around. This is who did it to you. You will know my name. And it's crazy how... Yeah. Things have changed.
1: So when was the first time that you heard about God?
0: Okay. So my dad, even though he divorced my mom, so he ended up developing a relationship with a woman who, indigenous woman, they had a church. And every year they would have a faith Bible camp. And I don't know if my mom just wanted to get rid of me and my brother for a summer or something like that, but or if she thought it would be good for us.
1: Yeah.
0: We would go, one, we're around every second Sunday, this family.
1: Oh, yes.
0: And so I just wanted to hang out and have burgers and hang out and get to know my dad. However, we would go to church. And here I am at, 10, 11, 12, going to church every second Sunday. However, I look back and I go, God, you were trying to reach me back then. Like, you were really trying to show me your love through people of God. That one thing that I remember the most about that time was that I never felt accepted in a lot of environments. However, when I came into church at that time, I just felt like, and especially when we went to Faith Bible Camp, I just felt like one of the kids, because of the poverty that I was in and the welfare, the social assistance, the environment, I just thought that distinction that was normally separating me from some of the other kids in school, when I went to church, I never felt that way. I look back at that time, the Faith Bible Camp, and even though there were times that I was falling asleep in chapel, there were seeds that were planted at a very young age. And I look back at those times, how he was preparing me for what I'm actually doing now.

0: how did you get out of that environment?
1: My mom escaped. I think that my mom did what she did best, and it was run.
0: Oh, okay.
1: And so me and my brother and my mom started a new life in Calgary. You know, you can run from a place, but when that place actually comes with you, and it was in her, she just ended up doing the same thing in Calgary, getting connected to men who were abusive. And it got even worse, actually, in Calgary at 12, where these men now actually became super violent towards me. I literally remember a time when my mom and her boyfriend were fighting, and he kicked down my door. As I was in

0: And I literally had to make a decision to jump out of my bed to defend myself. And then, and really at that point in time, I made a decision that no man is going to ever abuse me or my mom ever again.
1: At 12, that's amazing.
0: And I was able to beat him up, actually. I was able to kick him and punch him. Like, who does like him? And then another guy came, the same thing over and over and over. And at, 15, 16, I wanted to move out. And I'm like, I'm on my own now. That was around the time in Calgary where I met the woman of my dreams, who is my
1: Oh,
0: wife. I've been married to
1: you're
0: for,
1: kidding. At 15.
0: at
1: At
0: 16, I
1: 16.
0: met my wife in
1: Oh,
0: Calgary,
1: wow.
0: downtown. Hanging with her took me away from this chaos, and it gave me peace. We've been married 21 years now, been
1: Wow.
0: through a lot. She knows a lot of that stuff that has happened in my life because she's been through it with me, partially. But what she didn't know she was getting into was that boy from Winnipeg, who was now destined to be her husband, was carrying so much pain inside of him into our marriage. So all of my childhood pain, all of my childhood anger, all of my childhood addictions, that the things that I got caught up in came with me into my marriage with my wife Lonette.
1: How old were you when you married?
0: I was, what was I, 25?
1: Oh, okay. So
0: Yeah,
1: you were
0: so
1: together for a while before you.
0: yeah. So she moved from Calgary to Toronto at one point, and I'm like, oh, I can't live without her. I gotta go to Toronto. So then we moved to Toronto, and I was in love, crazy young love. You're gonna do whatever it takes to be with the one you love, right? So we had a lot of challenges in our relationships, and I would say, admittedly, the challenges were me. In fact, I started to become like the abusive men that were in my life.
1: That you knew.
0: And I not only did I vow to, get revenge on these guys, I also vowed to never be like that. But I became like that. I started to do things that no married man should ever do. This led to a destruction in my marriage. Yeah, 10 years into our marriage. And I was really confused. I thought, here I am in football now for,
1: So
0: yeah.
1: tell me about football.
0: I got hooked up into football when I was really young. One of my friends invited me to try out for a team when I was 10. And to make the team, you had to race each other. And if you won the race, then, oh, yeah, you're on the team. You're the running back. And I'm like, okay. So I loved it ever since. And it became part of my social significance because now I'm known for being a football
1: There's
0: player,
1: something
0: right?
1: you can do.
0: And throughout the years, my lifelong dream was to play professional football. And, I just wanted to play football in the CFL. Back then, I wanted to play for the Winnipeg Blue Bombers. I wanted to wear that golden blue, And, throughout the years, so then I moved from Winnipeg to Calgary. Then I become a Calgary Stampeders fan, okay? I wanted to play for Wally Buono. Wally Buono was a coach for the Stampeders back in the day. So I worked my way through the levels of football and played junior football in Calgary for the Calgary Colts. Later on in Toronto, I try out for the Hamilton Ticats. I didn't make it, and I wanted to play for the BC Lions. So I make the venture over from Toronto to BC. Who's the head coach in BC at the time in 1997? Wally Buono. It didn't work out for me as a professional player. I tried out. I didn't have what it took when I did try. In fact, I ended up quitting trying at a young age, around 25. I just said, you know what? Maybe this is not.
1: This
0: Or
1: is
0: maybe
1: not.
0: I'm not going to make it. What do I need to
1: This
0: do
1: isn't.
0: to go to the next step in my life? And I decided to become a fitness trainer and a fitness coach. And I committed myself to learning strength and conditioning and all things fitness. I ended up years down the line, me and my wife, owning a business and personal training and being pretty successful. This success led to my demise, because here I am now, this kid growing up, not having any worth. I just strived for identity. I wanted to be known. Now I'm getting this success. I think that it's all me. I work hard. I get the success. This is all my doing. People wanted to train with me because I was getting results. After years in the business, I got an opportunity to train a professional athlete. Everything that I desired, fame, a little bit of money, notoriety. People wanted to meet me, to train with me, and that was just stroking my ego. And to be honest, I look back at that, and I really didn't have the character to handle those blessings that God was giving me. I abused the platform that I was in. You know, I've arrived. But it kind of ended, it kind of led to my destruction as a person, as a man.
1: Was God in this in any way?
0: God was always in it. Okay. But I wasn't always in God. God was always there. He always sent me people along the way. One of my best friends, Andy, he dealt with his own addictions. He came to Christ. He shared his testimony with me. He actually invited me to a men's ministry meeting. And he said, "Hey, do you want to come with me?" My mouth said this, "No, I'm okay. I don't need that. I'm good. I got this." But in my heart and in my mind, the things that he was expressing, I knew that I was struggling with. And I was too prideful to admit it. And I just said, no. That was just an example of one of the people God put in my life. And then on the football team, on the BC Lions, one of the players.
1: And so you made it with BC.
0: Oh, yeah.
1: You have to tell me about that.
0: Here I am in the training industry. I get a call saying, "Would you like to have an interview for the head strength and conditioning job for the BC Lions?" And I'm like,
1: "What?
0: Yes. That's what I've been dreaming of all my life." Yeah. Only God had a different plan. I didn't make it as a player, but God was opening up doors for me as a professional football coach. A lot of gifts that God gave me that I didn't even know that he wanted to use for the benefit of his kingdom. And I didn't know that. I just thought, I'm going to build my kingdom. Everyone's going to know me as a successful coach now. So here I am, growing up with the mindset of destroying all men, not trusting men. In fact, training and studying to the point where I know how to destroy a person, God opened up the door for me to be in a position of service to other men, to build them up, to equip them and to prepare them to get stronger and so that they can live their dreams. So I found out that God was working in those times. You know, he brought me to this position in football to develop me and to shape me as a leader, as a man of God, even before I was a man of God. He also put people in my life in that time. One of my favorite guys who has shaped my future is Dave Clawson, was our chaplain for the BC Lions. In fact, I didn't really like Dave Clawson, our chaplain, when I wasn't Christian. I just thought that he always held chapel during a time when the lifting sessions would happen, always taking away the players from the time they need to lift. We're a football team. We need to be strong. There's no time to waste. We don't have time to play around with religion. Oddly enough, Dave Clawson, chaplain, man of God, became one of the men that I looked to the most. He was one of the more authentic people leaders in my life who I can look back and say, that's a man of God. He was there when my mom passed away. Yeah. It was a very hard time because in football, you got to be strong. And I held it in for so long, and it ended up coming out in other ways through my own addictions. But Dave, chaplain of the BC Lions, was there. He just said, can I pray for you? He was there when I made a mess of my life. He was there when my marriage ended. And he's still there, you know, more than 10 years later after coming to Christ.
1: So how did that happen?
0: I've become the man I despise. And I believe that there is no hope for me. And I was a wreck on the inside. And my marriage was destroyed. I was now away from my two daughters, Kiana and Tasia. I wanted to be the dad opposite from what I experienced when I was a kid. I became that. And I was now separated from them. You know, I just think of the scripture, you know, what good is it for a man to gain the whole world but to lose his soul? And I gained the world. Like, I feel like I gained all the stuff that I wanted in the world, that the world had to offer. But I lost the most important thing to me, my soul, my wife. And God was working in this time because now I had questions. Yeah. So how it happened, Rita, was that people of God end up coming into my wife's life. She began to change. And I know that because there was a time that I distinctly remember where she invited me back home. And I could literally, before I even knew Christ and accepted him, I could feel the presence of his peace. It was an experience and an encounter.
1: Yeah.
0: And I got to read a story to my kids that night before they went to bed. And she invited me in to watch a message on the computer. It was from the scripture, Romans 12:2. Don't be conformed to the ways of the world and just the ways of society and the things that people are doing, the things that you see people around you. Don't be conformed to those ways. Instead, be transformed by the renewing of your mind. And in that moment, it was like a bell went off in my mind and in my heart. And it was like a revelation. I had actually conformed to all the things I never wanted to become. And I just, in my logical mind, I just said, okay, I just have to be transformed. But how? What three steps, what program do I need to do this? I do it. I can do it. And it just said, to be transformed by the renewing of your mind, by the Word of God. And I made a decision in that moment that I would just only read the Word of God. So I went through a time where I got rid of everything else. And the more and more I was in the Word, I began to understand who Jesus was. And then I started to understand who I was and who he was calling me to be. He just gave me so much grace throughout my life that he was actually there in those moments, protecting me as a young child from death. Even in the midst of abuse, that he was shaping me, I began to hear him as if he was speaking to me. And then one day at the back in the dark at Relate Church in Surrey, I said, you know, Pastor John says, you know, if you want to give your life to Christ, this is between you and him. And I knew in my heart, Rita, that I was in a place that I could not save myself. And I needed God. And I just said, I know I received Jesus Christ. I believe that he died on the cross for me so that I can be free today, early in 2011. And, you know, since that day, God has been putting me on a journey of just a crazy journey. He's put me on a path now. I'm so grateful for what God has done in my life. My two daughters are believers in Jesus Christ. My mother-in-law, my father-in-law, my wife's aunt, my wife's uncle, their two kids, her sister, you know, just a chain reaction. Yep. Here we are now.
1: Yeah.
0: I'm 49. I'm saved by God.
1: Yeah.
0: And I'm just so grateful for His grace.
1: Yeah.
0: I was slow to learn. I'm 49 and I'm just realizing that now. So it's never too late for anyone out there. It's never too late to realize that you can trust in Jesus and be dependent on Him.
2: Chris is so right. It's never too late. Jesus is always there for you. You can turn your life to Him at any time, and He will give you everlasting life and peace that will change your life forever. If you realize that you messed up your life, feel hurt, it's time to let go and come to Jesus. Give Him the control of your life. You can do this right now if you want. Call us on our spiritual helpline, 306-961-2588. You can also find us on tribaltrails.org, YouTube, Twitter, and Facebook.

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0: Welcome to today's Council Fire Daily Devotional, written by Frank Ward and read by myself, Skylar Elias. A Father's Laugh. Therefore, be merciful, just as your Father also is merciful. Luke 6:36. What's the biggest mistake you have ever made? Sometimes we perceive our mistakes as bigger than they really are. That feeling when you think you have completely wrecked something is not a good place to be. Two times come to my mind. The first one happened when I was still learning how to drive. We were out on my dad's trap line, hunting and trapping beaver. We had this huge Chevy Suburban that needed to be moved, and I volunteered to do it. I had it in reverse, and my dad was directing me back. In my excitement, I stepped too hard on the gas and crashed right into a tree. I stayed in the driver's seat, looking at my dad's reaction in the mirror. He did not look happy, so I stayed there for a while before getting out and telling him I was sorry. My second memory has to do with watching my dad clean his shotgun barrel with a thin willow stick and cloth at the end of it. I decided to copy him and proceeded to clean the barrel of my 410 shotgun until the stick got stuck in the barrel. I was pretty worried that my dad would not be happy with me. I agonized the whole day about how he would react. Later, upon inspecting my mess and hearing my explanation, he started laughing. It put me instantly at ease. It affirmed my dad's love for me and made me think that my mistake was not as huge as I had thought. By the way, my dad did forgive me for backing into the tree and allowed me to continue driving his vehicles. As followers of Christ, we make mistakes in our journey here on earth. I am most thankful that our Heavenly Father is merciful, and when we repent, we are renewed in our relationship with Him. 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

0: So the first sign of physical abuse was pushing me in the hallway after school one day. So I hadn't seen the jealousy yet.
1: This is Focus on the Family Minute with Dee Dee Saeed, addressing the very difficult topic of abuse in teen dating.
0: We were talking to a classmate after school one day, and we were debating on something kind of trivial. And wanting to look cool in front of his friend, I did a light-handed backslap on Brock's shoulder. And in response, he pushed me with both of his hands. And it was so hard that I fell backwards, slid on the floor, dropped on my books. I was mortified. And, you know, that time alarm bells went off in my head. But I was in shock. I didn't know how to respond to that. You know, when you talk to your kids about dating, you know, here's how you respond to being hit isn't usually at the top of the list.
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0: Excuse me if this sounds a bit direct, but how much do you know about persecution? Not just as a word, but as a lived reality. And when you hear that Christians are suffering for their faith at historically unprecedented levels, how deeply do you care? Hi, I'm Bernie Diamond, and welcome again to Fresh. Right now, Christians in Nigeria are facing some of the world's most brutal attacks. According to Open Doors UK, more followers of Jesus are killed in Nigeria each year than in the rest of the world combined. Premier Christian News in London reports that in the past year alone, more than 7,000 Christians have been murdered, over 1,100 communities displaced, and nearly 19,000 churches destroyed by extremists. But behind those statistics are faces, families fleeing into the bush, pastors tortured, women and children left without homes, all because they refuse to deny Jesus. Back in his day, Jesus said this, Matthew chapter 5, verse 10, "Blessed are those who are persecuted for righteousness' sake, for theirs is the kingdom of heaven." That's not an easy verse to hear. But God calls us to stand with his suffering body, to pray, to care, to act, because when one part of the body hurts, every part should feel the pain. Those of us who live in relative comfort and safety are called to pray for courage, hope, and strength for our brothers and sisters in Nigeria and beyond. And in a very practical way, we can support ministries like Open Doors, who bring relief and rebuild faith communities. Oh, and please never take your freedom lightly, because the gospel those people are dying for is the same gospel that gives you life. That's God's word, fresh for you today. 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
1: If you feel like a stereotype, when you're lost in the maze of this life, if you look in the mirror, wishing that the path was a little bit clearer, when your heart is beating fast, you fall in love, but the love just don't last. 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

Life's fast, if you blink it's gone. 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

0: Welcome to today's Council Fire Daily Devotional, written by Frank Ward and read by myself, Skylar Elias. A Father's Laugh. Therefore, be merciful, just as your Father also is merciful. Luke 6:36. What's the biggest mistake you have ever made? Sometimes we perceive our mistakes as bigger than they really are. That feeling when you think you have completely wrecked something is not a good place to be. Two times come to my mind. The first one happened when I was still learning how to drive. We were out on my dad's trap line, hunting and trapping beaver. We had this huge Chevy Suburban that needed to be moved, and I volunteered to do it. I had it in reverse, and my dad was directing me back. In my excitement, I stepped too hard on the gas and crashed right into a tree. I stayed in the driver's seat, looking at my dad's reaction in the mirror. He did not look happy, so I stayed there for a while before getting out and telling him I was sorry. My second memory has to do with watching my dad clean his shotgun barrel with a thin willow stick and cloth at the end of it. I decided to copy him and proceeded to clean the barrel of my 410 shotgun until the stick got stuck in the barrel. I was pretty worried that my dad would not be happy with me. I agonized the whole day about how he would react. Later, upon inspecting my mess and hearing my explanation, he started laughing. It put me instantly at ease. It affirmed my dad's love for me and made me think that my mistake was not as huge as I had thought. By the way, my dad did forgive me for backing into the tree and allowed me to continue driving his vehicles. As followers of Christ, we make mistakes in our journey here on earth. I am most thankful that our Heavenly Father is merciful, and when we repent, we are renewed in our relationship with Him. Thank you for listening to today's Council Fire Devotional, brought to you by the Native Evangelical Fellowship of Canada and Intertribal Life Ministries. 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

0: Welcome to Tribal Trails. We're so glad that you joined us today. Our guest today is a special young man whose name is Chris Boyko. And he's a football player. So I'm very, very excited to hear his story. And I know you will too. So Chris, tell us a little bit about your background first and where you came from.
1: I was born in Winnipeg, Manitoba.
0: Cold city.
1: And I was raised in the north end of Winnipeg. Okay. But my mom moved around from community to community for just numerous reasons, whether it was to escape paying the rent because she couldn't, or to run from someone who, you know, she was just trying to get away from. And we were just going along with her.
0: Yeah.
1: I remember to when I was 10, 11, and 12, and how I would, you know, go into a school, and it would be my first day at school in the middle of a year, who knows when I entered the school year, and I would just feel so awkward. Yeah. I would know nobody. And it was so hard to make friends because literally in a week or two, I would be gone again. So I kind of just isolate myself and just said, I'm not going to know anybody. Yep. So I'm not going to even try. Yep. It was extremely confusing and unsettling, I would say. Yeah. Throughout school, in the earlier part of my life, I was more distracted with what was going on in our life at home. See, my mom and my dad, they got divorced. I might have been 5, you know, from what I can remember, so young that I can't even really remember my age. At that time of my life, what I remember the most was the division between my mom and my dad. So they were married, they got divorced, and here I am now, me and my brother Adam, in the north end of Winnipeg. And so we ended up, by law, being with our mom. And every second Sunday I would see my dad. And oftentimes that wouldn't work out. So there were times where I just didn't see my dad. And so in my mind, I thought he didn't want us. He left us. And, you know, at that age, you don't know what really has gone on in the relationship. You don't even understand relationships. All you know is that you crave a dad, or you crave stability, safety.
0: Yeah.
1: And in my life at that age, we didn't have that.
0: Yeah.
1: My mom ended up getting hooked up with people in the drug industry. She ended up being a person who was selling the drugs. She ended up being a person who started to use the drugs.
0: Yeah.
1: You know, I can remember household parties. And, you know, as a kid, you're thinking, this is fun.
0: Yeah.
1: We got a live band in my living room.
0: Yeah.
1: The guitar is being played. Everyone's loud. But the problem was there was drinking and there was drugs. And then it every week always ended up in a violent fight, someone getting stabbed or shot, my mom getting beat up. And here we are as little kids growing up in the north end of Winnipeg.
0: Yeah.
1: And at my school, kids would actually tease me.
2: Yeah.
1: They would say, your mom's on welfare. And, you know, they would tease me for being, in those days, an Indian.
2: Yeah.
1: And I just found it so hurtful. One, I didn't like being poor. One, I wasn't proud of the neighborhood we lived in or the house. I was actually embarrassed at times to bring my friends over to my house. Yeah, it was just hard for a kid like myself and my brother to understand that, you know, no one really wanted to hang with us in that neighborhood because of where we lived. And yeah, we were on welfare. I will admit, my mom was on social assistance.
0: Yeah.
1: You know, it's wrong to say and only recognize the bad, I think. I have some great memories. Like, my mom really went out of her way to try to get us what we wanted, like, for whether it was for our birthdays or, you know, she really tried in her own way. And it may not have been, like, the most moral way, but I can see her trying.
0: Yeah.
1: And that my mom also came from a background of abuse. And those things are things that she actually carried in her life. And, you know, I understand now why abuse existed in my life. You know, these are hurtful things to say and talk about, that a mom that you, the only person in your life that you trust because you don't really have anyone else in your life, yeah, has done something like that to you. Yeah. It's very hard to wrap your mind around that as you age.
0: Yeah.
1: So this violent environment, the drugs, the abuse, you know, it kind of caused me to become a really angry kid. And I had a lot of, I was like, let's just say, misdirected passion. I looked at the people in my life, the men in my life. My mom had numerous boyfriends come in and out, and these guys were so abusive. They would beat her up, literally. And I spent my life as a kid figuring out a way how I can get revenge.
0: Yeah.
1: I made a vow that I would one day kill the man that would beating up my mom and myself and my brother. I made this vow to hurt a guy. Yeah. And I got hooked up into martial arts. Yeah. And this became my outlet, but I had a motive of defending my mom by learning how to fight. And I became more of a weapon.
0: Yeah.
1: Of destruction.
0: Yeah.
1: And I planned to train so hard that I would hurt the person across from me. And when I competed in the ring as a fighter back then, I would literally visualize the men who were abusive in my life across from me.
0: Oh.
1: And I just wanted people to know who I am, because I just felt like no one knew or cared who I was. And I will make them know who I am. And I just happen to be kind of good. You know, when you play football or play a sport, oftentimes you get to have your name on the back of your jersey. Like, everyone's going to know my name. In fact, when I was still fighting, I ended up getting a tattoo on my body. I just wanted people to know me. I got my own name tattooed on my own back. So that when I want to fight, I could turn around. This is who did it to you. You will know my name. And it's crazy how things have changed.
0: So when was the first time that you heard about God?
1: Okay. So my dad, even though he divorced my mom, so he ended up developing a relationship with a woman who, indigenous woman, they had a church. Every year they would have a faith Bible camp.
0: Wow.
1: So, and I don't know if my mom just wanted to get rid of me and my brother for a summer or something like that, or if she thought it would be good for us.
0: Yeah.
1: We would go, we're around every second Sunday, this family.
0: Oh, yes.
1: And so I just wanted to hang out and have burgers and hang out and get to know my dad. However, we would go to church. And here I am at, 10, 11, 12, going to church every second Sunday. However, I look back and I go, God, you were trying to reach me back then. Yeah. Like, you were really trying to show me your love through people of God. That one thing that I remember the most about that time was that I never felt accepted in a lot of environments. However, when I came into church, at that time, I just felt like, and especially when we went to Faith Bible Camp, I just felt like one of the kids. Because of the poverty that I was in and the welfare, the social assistance, the environment, I just thought that distinction that was normally separating me from some of the other kids in school, when I went to church, I never felt that way. I look back at that time, the Faith Bible Camp, and even though there were times that I was falling asleep in chapel, there were seeds that were planted at a very young age. And I look back at those times, how he was preparing me for what I'm actually doing now.

0: My mom escaped. I think that my mom did what she did best, and it was run.
1: Oh, okay.
0: And so me and my brother and my mom started a new life in Calgary. You know, you can run from a place, but when that place actually comes with you, and it was in her, she just ended up doing the same thing in Calgary, getting connected to men who were abusive. And it got even worse, actually, in Calgary at 12, where these men now actually became super violent towards me.
1: Yeah.
0: I literally remember a time when my mom and her boyfriend were fighting, and he kicked down my door as I was in bed. And I literally had to make a decision to jump out of my bed to defend myself. And then, and really at that point in time, I made a decision that no man is going to ever abuse me or my mom ever again.
1: At 12, that's amazing.
0: And I was able to beat him up, actually. I was able to kick him and punch him. Like, who does like him? And then another guy came, the same thing over and over and over. And at, you know, 15, 16, I wanted to move out. And I'm like, I'm on my own now. That was around the time in Calgary where I met the woman of my dreams, who is my wife. I've been married to
1: You're kidding. At 15.
0: At 16.
1: At 16.
0: I met my wife in Calgary, downtown. Wow. Hanging with her took me away from this chaos, and it gave me peace. We've been married 21 years now, been through a lot. She knows about a lot of that stuff that has happened in my life because she's been through it with me, partially. But what she didn't know she was getting into was that boy from Winnipeg, who was now destined to be her husband, was carrying so much pain inside of him into our marriage. So all of my childhood pain, all of my childhood anger, all of my childhood addictions, that, you know, the things that I got caught up in came with me into my marriage with my wife, Lonette.
1: How old were you when you married?
0: I was, 25?
1: Oh, okay, yeah, so you were together for a while before.
0: Yeah.
1: Yeah.
0: So she moved from Calgary to Toronto at one point, and I'm like, I can't live without her. I got to go to Toronto. So then we moved to Toronto. And, you know, I was in love, you know, crazy young love. You're going to do whatever it takes to be with the one you love, right?
1: Right.
0: So we had a lot of challenges in our relationships.
1: Yeah.
0: And I would say, admittedly, the challenges were me.
1: Yeah.
0: In fact, I started to become like the abusive men that were in my life.
1: That you knew.
0: And I not only did I vow to, you know, get revenge on these guys, I also vowed to never be like that. But I became like that. I started to do things that no married man should ever do. This led to a destruction in my marriage. Yeah, 10 years into our marriage. And I was really confused. I thought, you know, here I am in football now for...
1: So tell me about football.
0: I got hooked up into football when I was really young. One of my friends invited me to try out for a team when I was 10. And to make the team, you had to race each other. And if you won the race, then, oh, yeah, you're on the team. You're the running back. And I'm like, okay. So I loved it ever since. And it became part of my social significance because now I'm known for being a football
1: player.
0: There's
1: something you can do.
0: And throughout the years, I really, my lifelong dream was to play professional football. And, you know, I just wanted to play football in the CFL. Back then, I wanted to play for the Winnipeg Blue Bombers. I wanted to wear that golden blue, you know. And, you know, throughout the years, so then I moved from Winnipeg to Calgary. Then I become a Calgary Stampeders fan, okay? I wanted to play for Wally Buono. Wally Buono was a coach for the Stampeders back in the day. So I worked my way through the levels of football and played junior football in Calgary for the Calgary Colts. Later on in Toronto, I try out for the Hamilton Ticats. I didn't make it. And I wanted to play for the BC Lions. So I make the venture over from Toronto to BC. Who's the head coach in BC?

0: see at the time in 1997, Wally Buono. It didn't work out for me as a professional player. I tried out. I didn't have what it took when I did try. In fact, I ended up quitting trying at a young age, around 25. I just said, you know what? Maybe this is not. Or maybe I'm not going to make it. What do I need to do to go to the next step in my life? And I decided to become a fitness trainer and a fitness coach. And I committed myself to learning strength and conditioning and all things fitness. I ended up years down the line, me and my wife, owning a business and personal training and being pretty successful. You know, this success led to my demise. Because here I am now, this kid growing up, not having any worth. I just strived for identity. I wanted to be known. Now I'm getting this success. I think that it's all me. I work hard. I get the success. This is all my doing. People wanted to train with me because I was getting results. After years in the business, I got an opportunity to train a professional athlete. Everything that I desired, fame, a little bit of money, notoriety. People wanted to meet me, to train with me, and that was just stroking my ego. Yeah. And to be honest, I look back at that, and I really didn't have the character to handle those blessings that God was giving me. I abused the platform that I was in. You know, I've arrived, but it kind of ended, it kind of led to my destruction as a person, as a man.
1: Was God in this in any way?
0: God was always in it, but I wasn't always in God. God was always there. He always sent me people along the way. One of my best friends, Andy, he dealt with his own addictions. He came to Christ. He shared his testimony with me. He actually invited me to a men's ministry meeting. And he said, hey, do you want to come with me? My mouth said this. No, I'm okay. I don't need that. I'm good. I got this. But in my heart and in my mind, the things that he was expressing, I knew that I was struggling with. And I was too prideful to admit it. And I just said, no. That was just an example of one of the people God put in my life. And then on the football team, on the BC Lions, one of the players.
1: And so you made it on the with BC.
0: Oh, yeah.
1: You have to tell me about that.
0: Here I am in the training industry. I get a call saying, would you like to have an interview for the head strength and conditioning job for the BC Lions? And I'm like,
1: what?
0: Yes. That's what I've been dreaming of all my life. Yeah. Only God had a different plan. I didn't make it as a player, but God was opening up doors for me as a professional football coach. A lot of gifts that God gave me that I didn't even know that he wanted to use for the benefit of his kingdom. And I didn't know that. I just thought, I'm going to build my kingdom. Everyone's going to know me as a successful coach now. So here I am, growing up with the mindset of destroying all men, not trusting men. In fact, training and studying to the point where I know how to destroy a person. God opened up the door for me to be in a position of service to other men, to build them up, to equip them and to prepare them to get stronger and so that they can live their dreams. So I found out that God was working in those times. You know, he brought me to this position in football to develop me and to shape me as a leader, as a man of God, even before I was a man of God. He also put people in my life in that time. One of my favorite guys who has shaped my future is Dave Clawson was our chaplain for the BC Lions. In fact, I didn't really like Dave Clawson, our chaplain, when I wasn't a Christian. I just thought that he always held chapel during a time when the lifting sessions would happen, always taking away the players from the time they need to lift. We're a football team. We need to be strong. There's no time to waste. We don't have time to play around with religion. Oddly enough, Dave Clawson, chaplain, man of God, became one of the men that I looked to the most. He was one of the more authentic people, leaders in my life, who I can look back and say, that's a man of God. He was there when my mom passed away. Yeah. It was a very hard time because in football, you got to be strong. And I held it in for so long, and it ended up coming out in other ways through my own addictions. But Dave, chaplain of the BC Lions, was there. He just said, can I pray for you? He was there when I made a mess of my life. He was there when my marriage ended. And he's still there, you know, more than 10 years later, after coming to Christ.
1: So how did that happen?
0: I've become the man I despise. And I believe that there is no hope for me. And I was a wreck on the inside. And my marriage was destroyed. I was now away from my two daughters, Kiana and Tasia. I wanted to be the dad opposite from what I experienced when I was a kid. I became that. And I was now separated from them. You know, I just think of the scripture, you know, what good is it for a man to gain the whole world but to lose his soul? And I gained the world. Like, I feel like I gained all the stuff that I wanted in the world, that the world had to offer. But I lost the most important thing to me, my soul, my wife. And God was working in this time because now I had questions. Yeah. So how it happened, Rita, was that people of God end up coming into my wife's life. She began to change. And I know that because there was a time that I distinctly remember where she invited me back home. And I could literally, before I even knew Christ and accepted him, I could feel the presence of his peace. It was an experience and an encounter.
1: Yeah.
0: And I got to read a story to my kids that night before they went to bed. And she invited me in to watch a message on the computer. It was from the scripture, Romans 12:2. Don't be conformed to the ways of the world and just the ways of society and the things that people are doing, the things that you see people around you. Don't be conformed to those ways. Instead, be transformed by the renewing of your mind. And in that moment, it was like a bell went off in my mind and in my heart. And it was like a revelation. I had actually conformed to all the things I never wanted to become. And I just, in my logical mind, I just said, okay, I just have to be transformed. But how? What three steps, what program do I need to do this? I do it. I can do it. And it just said, to be transformed by the renewing of your mind, by the Word of God. And I made a decision in that moment that I would just only read the Word of God. So I went through a time where I got rid of everything else. And the more and more I was in the Word, I began to understand who Jesus was. And then I started to understand who I was and who he was calling me to be. He just gave me so much grace throughout my life that he was actually there in those moments, protecting me as a young child from death, even in the midst of abuse, that he was shaping me. I began to hear him as if he was speaking to me. And then one day at the back in the dark at Relate Church in Surrey, I said, you know, Pastor John says, you know, if you want to give your life to Christ, this is between you and him. And I knew in my heart, Rita, that I was in a place that I could not save myself, and I needed God. And I just said, I know, I receive Jesus Christ. I believe that he died on the cross for me so that I can be free today, early in 2011. And, you know, since that day, God has been putting me on a journey of just a crazy journey. He's put me on a path now. I'm so grateful for what God has done in my life. My two daughters are believers in Jesus Christ. My mother-in-law, my father-in-law, my wife's aunt, my wife's uncle, their two kids, her sister, you know, just a chain reaction. Yep. Here we are now.
1: Yeah.
0: I'm 49. I'm saved by God.
1: Yeah.
0: And I'm just so grateful for his grace.
1: Yeah.
0: I was slow to learn. I'm 49 and I'm just realizing that now. So it's never too late for anyone out there. It's never too late to realize that you can trust in Jesus and be dependent on him.
2: Chris is so right. It's never too late. Jesus is always there for you. You can turn your life to him at any time, and he will give you everlasting life and peace that will change your life forever. If you realize that you messed up your life, feel hurt, it's time to let go and come to Jesus. Give him the control of your life. You can do this right now if you want. Call us on our spiritual helpline, 306-961-2588. You can also find us on tribaltrails.org, YouTube, Twitter, and Facebook.

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0: So the first sign of physical abuse was pushing me in the hallway after school one day. So I hadn't seen the jealousy yet.
1: This is Focus on the Family Minute with Dee Dee Saeed addressing the very difficult topic of abuse in teen dating.
0: We were talking to a classmate after school one day, and we were debating on something kind of trivial. And wanting to look cool in front of his friend, I did a light-handed backslap on Brock's shoulder. And in response, he pushed me with both of his hands. And it was so hard that I fell backwards, slid on the floor, dropped on my books. I was mortified. And, you know, that time alarm bells went off in my head. But I was in shock. I didn't know how to respond to
2: right.
0: that. You know, when you talk to your kids about dating, you know, here's how you respond to being hit isn't usually
2: yeah.
0: at the top of the list.
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0: So the first sign of physical abuse was pushing me in the hallway after school one day. So I hadn't seen the jealousy yet.
1: This is Focus on the Family Minute with Dee Dee Saeed addressing the very difficult topic of abuse in teen dating.
0: We were talking to a classmate after school one day, and we were debating on something kind of trivial. And wanting to look cool in front of his friend, I did a light-handed backslap on Brock's shoulder. And in response, he pushed me with both of his hands. And it was so hard that I fell backwards, slid on the floor, dropped all my books. I was mortified. And, you know, that time alarm bells went off in my head. But I think I was in shock. I didn't know how to respond to that. You know, when you talk to your kids about dating, you know, here's how you respond to being hit isn't usually at the top of the list.
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0: Welcome to today's Council Fire Daily Devotional, written by Frank Ward and read by myself, Skylar Elias. A Father's Laugh. Therefore, be merciful, just as your Father also is merciful. Luke 6:36. What's the biggest mistake you have ever made? Sometimes we perceive our mistakes as bigger than they really are. That feeling when you think you have completely wrecked something is not a good place to be. Two times come to my mind. The first one happened when I was still learning how to drive. We were out on my dad's trap line, hunting and trapping beaver. We had this huge Chevy Suburban that needed to be moved, and I volunteered to do it. I had it in reverse, and my dad was directing me back. In my excitement, I stepped too hard on the gas and crashed right into a tree. I stayed in the driver's seat, looking at my dad's reaction in the mirror. He did not look happy, so I stayed there for a while before getting out and telling him I was sorry. My second memory has to do with watching my dad clean his shotgun barrel with a thin willow stick and cloth at the end of it. I decided to copy him and proceeded to clean the barrel of my 410 shotgun until the stick got stuck in the barrel. I was pretty worried that my dad would not be happy with me. I agonized the whole day about how he would react. Later, upon inspecting my mess and hearing my explanation, he started laughing. It put me instantly at ease. It affirmed my dad's love for me and made me think that my mistake was not as huge as I had thought. By the way, my dad did forgive me for backing into the tree and allowed me to continue driving his vehicles. As followers of Christ, we make mistakes in our journey here on earth. I am most thankful that our Heavenly Father is merciful, and when we repent, we are renewed in our relationship with Him. 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
3: The coldness in his tone that day, I knew that this was going to be bad, and I knew that I needed to get away from him, and I had left my car keys back in his bedroom, and for some reason, I thought I needed to get my car keys, get into the front yard, and just get away.
4: Welcome to Focus on the Family with Jim Daly, as today we hear a story of hurt and hope, and ultimately God's intervention and redemption. Now, this is a more mature topic, so if you have young children in earshot, we recommend using earbuds or listen later through our app.
5: You know, John, today's topic, it breaks my heart, and it should break everybody's heart, when particularly young women are in an abusive relationship. And I'm thinking of your high school years, your teen years, and, you know, I've known even my son's friends that have suffered some of this. And so it is a silent thing. We don't talk enough about it, but today we want to equip parents to be alert, to understand, and to have those discussions to equip particularly their daughters about how to know when a relationship is abusive. Mm-hmm. Because most of the time, this is all new, and you don't know. You're this flower, and man, there are mean people in this world.
4: Yeah, and our guest has been through what you're talking about, experiencing horrific abuse as a teen in a dating relationship, and we'll be sharing that with you today. Dee Dee Saeed is our guest. She's advised young adults about healthy dating relationships for many years now as a mentor and as a mom, and she's turned her experience into a book called It Doesn't Start With a Punch, My Journey Through an Abusive Teen Dating Relationship.
5: Dee Dee, welcome to Focus on the Family.
3: Thank you so much. It's an honor to be here
5: today. Name will be easy. My sister is Dee Dee, so this is good. I'll keep thinking of her
3: small,
5: as I'm talking
3: world.
5: To you. Let's get into it. That was a serious kind of entry point, and some people are going, what? And maybe even concerned that should we be covering something like this in the open? But man, it is so critical for parents and for young people, both boys and girls, and teen boy and teen girls can encounter abuse. Today, we want to concentrate on your story. Growing up, you describe your fascination with love and relationships. I'm sure. I mean, this is part of it, right? You are wanting to have that relationship that's Prince Charming, correct?
3: Right.
5: What were you feeling at the time?
3: You know, I think it was just part of teenage years of growing up, and that was one of the things to look forward to. Turning 16 and driving a car was, beginning to date, right?
5: So you meet this guy that you've called Brock in the book. I'm sure that's not his real name, but
3: right.
5: Describe how you met him and who this young man was. How old was he?
3: So we were the same age. It was my junior year in high school when we met, and it was in the fall, and I was giving a few friends a ride home after school, and somebody else asked for a ride, and when I said yes, then his friend jumped in the car too. And so as I'm driving and dropping people off, Brock is flirting with me, and I'm kind of flirting back, when I dropped him off, he asked me for my phone number. And up till this point, I really didn't know that a boy had been interested in me. My friends had gone out on dates, but I hadn't yet. And so I was pretty excited that somebody was showing interest and asked for my phone number. So then we started talking on the phone quite a bit. And after a few weeks, he asked me out on a date. And of course, I excitedly said yes. And, you know, it was everything I hoped for. He came to the front door when he picked me up and opened the car door. And we had a nice time at the restaurant over dinner. And he walked me back to the door when the date was over. And
5: yeah, in that regard, when you're thinking back on this and writing this book, which is helpful because you talk about the signs and what to look for. But he was very polite. He was a gentleman all the way and seemed like, wow, this is really good, right?
3: Right. Yeah. No, it was everything that I had hoped the date would be.
5: How long did that last until you went, uh-oh?
3: I'd say it lasted a few weeks. You know, we did things like going to a haunted house with my best friend. We would hang out after school together, sometimes with my friends, sometimes not. But it continued good. The first time that it, and it was a very different sign than what you would expect. He called me one night on a school night before bed and told me that he had flipped his dad's truck and totaled it, and it was the only family car, and that he was afraid what his dad was going to do with him. And so would I stay on the phone with him? And so his dad wouldn't come and do anything. And, you know, as a 16-year-old, it didn't cross my mind that all the parent has to do is walk in the room and say, get off the phone, and he would. And instead, wanting to help my boyfriend, I pulled the covers over my head and, you know, kept talking to him. And as it grew later, I kept saying, I think we can get off the phone. Surely your dad's gone to bed by now. No, no, I still hear him up. We should stay on the phone. And it was 3 a.m. when we finally hung up the phone. Right. Yeah.
5: And was it true or false?
3: So when I went to school that day, he wasn't there. And so I was really worried about what had happened to him after we got off the phone. And I tried to call him midway through the day, and he didn't answer. And so my best friend and I drove up to his house after school. And when we turned the corner onto his street, his dad's truck was sitting in the driveway without a scratch on it. And so, you know, like, I'm disbelief. What was last night? I'm humiliated because my friend's sitting next to me. And so he came out of the house laughing at me for being so gullible at the prank he'd pulled on me the night before.
5: Yeah.
3: Right. I kept telling him that it wasn't funny and I didn't understand why he had lied to me.
5: Yeah.
3: And he just kept saying it was a joke. Couldn't I take a joke? I did debate on breaking up with him, but I didn't know if it was something that you broke up over.
5: Right.
3: And so,
5: again, you've
3: I
5: never been
3: go.
5: In this territory, right?
3: Right.
5: And you're very excited that someone's taken an interest in you. Now you got to process his difficulties, whatever, you know, compels him to do these things.
3: Right.
5: What were other things that in the forefront that began to happen that were equally troubling that you weren't really processing the way maybe you should have?
3: You know, he started to put down my friends and my family, just making, you know, kind of jokes, but putting them down. And I didn't know quite how to respond to that. And then he started putting me down, saying things like I wasn't coordinated. No wonder I wasn't better on the tennis team. He tried to tell me that I wasn't smart. And when I countered with that I was taking the harder classes in school than he was, he said, well, that's book smart. You don't have common sense. You're not going to survive in the real world. Mm-hmm. So it was, you know, I would try to speak back to it, but he always had a rebuttal that made me question myself.
5: That relationship then moved into him isolating you, him following you. Describe how long into the relationship that was and when he began to show jealousy and control in a much more forthright way.
3: So the first sign of physical abuse was pushing me in the hallway after school one day. So I hadn't seen the jealousy yet. We were talking to a classmate after school one day, and we were debating on something kind of trivial. And wanting to look cool in front of his friend, I did a light-handed backslap on Brock's shoulder. And in response, he pushed me with both of his hands. And it was so hard that I fell backwards, slid on the floor, dropped all my books. I was mortified. And, you know, that time alarm bells went off in my head. But I was in shock. I didn't know how to respond to that. You know, when you talk to your kids about dating, you know, here's how you respond to being hit isn't usually at the top of the list. So I told myself that he wouldn't have done what I thought he did, that he wouldn't have done it in front of somebody else, that he was bigger than I was. He was about 6 foot, almost 200 pounds. I'm 5'6", and high school weighed about 100 pounds. So I just told myself he didn't.
5: Yeah, it's not a contest.
3: Right, yeah, but I just said he didn't know my own strength or his own strength.
5: So you're rationalizing
3: it. And denial, which is a big factor in staying in a relationship.
5: In fact, I think in the book you talked about, well, maybe it was my fault because I hit him on the shoulder and that was his reaction. And I mean, even that's really, that looking inward first is such a good thing, but in this case, it can lower your receptors to reality, right?
3: Yes, exactly.
5: Because you look in first rather than saying, okay, that guy's unhealthy.
3: Yes.
5: Yeah.
3: Yes, yeah.
4: Yeah. In that regard, Dee Dee, you did seem to recognize there's something really odd going on. In the book, you mentioned it felt like you were dating Dr. Jekyll and Mr. Hyde.
3: Yes.
4: So describe kind of that growing epiphany and those feelings of, oh, this is not normal.
3: So what Jim was talking about a minute ago, it was that there began to be rules, and I wouldn't know anything about these until I'd crossed a line. Oh. Like I would talk with a classmate, and then when Brock and I were hanging out after school, I would mention the conversation, and he'd get really upset that I had talked with this person. You know, it was either yelling or shouting or, you know, just very aggressive behavior with me. And so I slowly grew into a shell of a person. You know, I would misstep and there would be consequences for it. But I never, every time it was over, I just put it behind me and moved forward. And there was still a lot of good that was in the relationship. You know, we still went on dates. We went off school for lunch. We still went on some double dates. So there was lots of fun between us, but then there was these episodes that were, frightening, and I just want to be
5: Well, I would think almost maybe even unconsciously because of where he's coming out of some kind of woundedness, obviously, but like he knows the balance. He needs to do so many good things, so many right things, but he's trying to keep you close and push you away at the same time. Is that, did it feel like that?
3: I just think I was lost. Yeah. Just lost in the relationship.
5: Were your parents engaging this? Were they observing it? Were they concerned, obviously? Did they see things? What did they see?
3: Both my friends and my family saw things that they were concerned about. My friends noticed a change in my demeanor when there had been an episode with Brock, and so they would try to talk with me about that. But I already carried so much shame. I mean, you're not supposed to be hit, and so, or even talk to the way that I was. And so I thought something was wrong with me that this was happening, and so I carried shame and couldn't talk about it. So when my friends or my family tried to talk with me about it, I just got very defensive and with my words pushed them away. You know, I don't know what my parents saw initially, but I do know that they saw bruises over time.
5: Wow, it was that often that he might hit you physically.
3: Yes, yeah, and this is one I write about in the book. He bit me sometimes. We would be watching a movie or just sitting talking, and he would grab my arm and bite it hard enough to leave teeth marks on my arm and say, I just want to know what it's like to take a bite out of somebody. So it was more that I was always on this ever-shifting landscape of uncertainty and fear.
5: Yeah.
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4: Thanks for listening to Focus on the Family. We'll continue now with the balance of our programming. And Didi, that physical aspect of manipulation and abuse kind of crescendoed. There was a rodeo story you told in the book. Why don't you share that with us?
3: Sure. So by then, Brock was telling me the rules rather than misstepping and learning them. And he told me not to wear my overalls, which were cool back in the 1980s. They've come back again. But so he told me not to wear my overalls to the rodeo, which really surprised me. I mean, you wear Wranglers to the rodeo, not overalls. But I knew that he thought that I looked cute in them, and I wanted to look cute
5: for
3: my boyfriend.
5: For him.
3: Right, right. Yeah. So I was wearing something I thought he would find me attractive in. And so we went to the rodeo and then we left. And after it was over, we went back to his house and we sat on the couch. And he said to me that the first thing I had done wrong was wearing the overalls. And the second thing I had done wrong was coming home with him. And the coldness in his tone that day, I knew that this was going to be bad. And I knew that I needed to get away from him. And I had left my car keys back in his bedroom. And for some reason, I thought I needed to get my car keys, get into the front yard and just get away. And I don't know how I made it to his bedroom, but I did. And I remember feeling relief as I came around the corner. Only as soon as I rounded that corner, he was standing there in front of me holding a rifle. And I didn't see an option. And I remember the wall being behind my back and just falling to the floor and crying, thinking that I was about to die. And he started talking to me instead and led me to the couch and told me that, you know, I needed to listen to him. And then he told me that because he thought that I was attractive in the overalls, he was afraid that somebody else at the rodeo was going to find me attractive and that he just didn't want to lose me. And he wanted to protect me from other people. And so that was why he was reacting this way.
5: Wow, that is a lot to carry as a teen girl.
4: Yeah,
3: it was.
5: I mean, it's crazy.
3: Yes, yes.
5: And then something happened. And what was that change?
3: So early in the relationship, he was very sexually coercive with me to the point that I finally gave in to his pressure. Mm-hmm. And having grown up in the church, I only wanted to be with one person. And so that was why I tried to wait. But it was confusing. Like everything I was seeing in the movies, it was, you know, sex was happening. I was hearing it in the school hallways. He was telling me that if I loved him, I would have sex with him. And so I finally gave in and we did start a sexual relationship.
5: Did it come to a point when you were saying no and he kept going?
3: So, no, once I gave in, I was a pretty willing, I mean, to me, it just became part of our relationship. But the weekend of my 19th birthday, I was home from college. I had actually, you know, graduated high school, moved away to college.
5: And away from him or still in touch with him?
3: We were still dating. Okay. We were still dating. Mm-hmm. And I came home frequently on the weekends to see him, stayed with my parents, but would date Brock. And so the weekend of my 19th birthday, I was home and he had long since made it known that he didn't like my parents. He didn't like being in the house with them. When he pulled up out front, I was expected to come out to the car. And this night things ran long and I, of course, didn't go out to the car and he came inside and I was really nervous, but he was very cordial with everybody and pleasant. And so I relaxed. And once we were done with cake and ice cream, he and I got in the car and drove to a park and walked around and he held my hand and he was nice. And we spent some time there. And on the way home, we were driving home and he pulled off on a dirt road that I didn't even know was there. And I thought we were going to mess around and we started to mess around and he pinned me down and he raped me. And it took me a very long time to say that that was rape because I'd been sexually active with him. And so I didn't think that it could be rape. It was probably 15 years and the help of a counselor that helped me see that it was. And I remember driving the rest of the way home feeling broken. And another level of shame because there wasn't anything outward that you could tell what had just happened to me. And but it was the turning point in our relationship.
5: Yeah, I thought that would be the case. I mean, that might have been the rock bottom for you then.
3: It wasn't the act itself. A few weeks later, we were talking on the phone. I was back at school. And somehow that evening came up and he ended up saying that it was punishment for not being ready on time. And that was shocking enough, but, you know, everything else up until this point I had seen as a knee-jerk reaction. I had done something wrong and he had reacted to it. But this time he'd been in my parents' house. We'd driven to the park. You know, he'd had all this time to change course and he'd still done this terrible act on me. And so it was intentional harm. And I began to process that and that he had a choice. And that this wasn't who I wanted to be with.
5: How did it break up? How did you come to a point where you said, okay, this is totally unacceptable? Or however you process, what words did you use in your own mind to say?
3: You know, it was that phone call started it, but that was a lot to process and grapple, especially by myself. And I remember giving myself 30 days to decide what I wanted to do. And at the end of that 30 days, I was solid. And I knew that I didn't want to be with him anymore. And I found the courage and the strength to say, this is over.
5: Where was God in the midst of all this in your relationship with him? And where, how were you processing spiritually what you were experiencing emotionally and physically?
3: God is what saved me in that relationship. I had withdrawn from every activity except for student council. I had broken off every friendship I had. I was completely isolated in this relationship with Brock. My parents were trying to help me, but it felt like I was in trouble with them. You know, Brock was telling me that he loved me, but obviously I was always in trouble and misstepping there. And so love didn't feel like love is supposed to feel, but I knew God loved me unconditionally.
5: You went through that quickly, and I appreciate that. But with the parents, that their questioning, their curiosity about how you were doing felt not like love, but like an inquisition.
3: Yes.
5: That's really critical for us as parents to understand that. So what would have been the better way, a possible way, that they could have communicated with you that would have drawn you closer to them and closer to reality?
3: Yeah. I think it's hard. I mean, as a parent today, it would be very hard for me because I just want my child out of that relationship. But they're broken to a point that we don't understand. I didn't talk about this for 20 years. And the first time I told my parents about it, I had such a physical reaction to the emotional hurt that my whole body shook. So, you know, for parents to understand that we can't go straight into what's going on, but to reassure and love them and say, I care about you. And as they get comfortable, say, I want to talk with you about something. And I just reiterating that you care about them.
5: And in reality, unless that teen or adult child is willing to share, the parent can't pry that open.
3: Right.
5: So you have to lay some groundwork is what you're saying.
3: Yes.
5: Get the trust built up because you're vulnerable, right?
3: Yes.
5: You feel embarrassed, like you said many times. You don't want to say these things because you're hearing in your head, I'm sure, why didn't you know better?
3: Right.
5: Right.
3: Yes. Yes. That's
5: and,
3: exactly.
5: I mean, that's
3: what
5: a crusher. I think that's one of the most important lessons out of this for us as parents is how to talk, particularly again with your teen girls, about pressures that they might be feeling. Again, this is all new, so they don't know the rules of the game like you were suggesting, and you certainly don't want that person to set the rules. So you've got to keep that relationship up with your teen girls before they ever get into this spot.
3: Right.
5: So that
3: right.
5: there's open communication. I would say even discussing with them what it should look like.
3: Right.
5: This is what a healthy relationship should look like in a non-Charlie Brown wah-wah-wah kind of lecture, right?
3: Yeah.
5: So you've got to find that ability to do that as a dad, as a mom and a dad, right?
3: Right, absolutely.
5: And try to connect with them. Dee Dee, as you were raising your own children, I can only imagine that response was to overprotect, to over-engage, to oversay what you might be feeling because of your experience. What happened for your own parenting journey in that regard?
3: You know, I was trying to have conversations with my kids from an early age about friendships and what they were like. So often we say, well, is that person nice? But, you know, asking more open-ended questions of what is that person like? How do they treat you? Was where I went. And then my poor kids, I sat next to them in every movie that we watched and said, you don't fall in love in 2 weeks. Mm-hmm. And, you know, just trying to show what was wrong in the movies that they were watching.
5: So that's how that came out.
3: Yes.
5: You mentioned it was years later. Just describe that briefly, like how, I guess, why, and then what happened over those 20 years that you were quiet, you weren't saying anything, and you were trying to wrestle through what happened to me?
3: You know, I don't even know that I was wrestling with it most of the time. When I ended it, I just wanted it behind me. I was mad at everything I had given up in the 3 years that we dated, and I just wanted to move forward with my life. But 20 years later, I had a concussion and realized that the only thing we can count on in life is God. And I was immediately flooded with shame and guilt from that high school relationship. And I knew I needed to dig in and heal from that.
5: I want to expand quickly on that. Mm-hmm. We're right at the end, but there may be adults listening, you know, 40-something, 50-something, 60-something that have never had that reconciliation. And all they have felt is shame. I made a bad decision. I stayed in that relationship. I allowed him to do that to me. All those words.
3: Right.
5: How did God wrap you up and say, no, my daughter, I love you. I'm sorry this happened. How did you feel reconciled with all of those, what you would say to yourself were poor decisions?
3: You know, it was a few ways. I got involved with a counselor, Christian counselor. I journaled a lot. It was probably a 6-month process of a lot of prayer, reading the Bible. And two things. One, in a Sunday school class, the DVD that we were listening to, a woman was recounting another experience, and she said that she heard God tell her this didn't change who she was, that she was the same person. It was something that happened to her, and that he still loved her. And that was like it was being spoken to me. Mm-hmm. And then on a bike ride one day, I was praying and just asking how I could remove this. And God said, as far as, you know, the Bible verse, as far as the east is from the west, so have I removed your sins. And I thought, if God has forgiven me that much, I need to be able to let go of this.
5: Whew, what a moment of being set free.
3: Yes.
5: And that's what
3: yes.
5: the Christian message is all about, you know, that yes. idea that our sins are washed away.
3: Yeah.
5: Because Jesus paid the price for us, right?
3: Yes.
5: That's the whole. That's why we call it the good news.
3: Yes.
5: We don't earn our way into heaven. God has done that already. And yet we have consequences on this earth. And I'm so sorry that you had to go through that. I'm grateful that you were bold enough, brave enough, courageous enough to write this in a book. Mm-hmm. And I think, John, the key here is for parents, again, if you knew your daughter was going to be abused emotionally, physically, both, wouldn't you do everything you could do to try to prevent that? That's why I think we have energy to get your message out, Dee, is mm-hmm. you can do something to engage your child to talk about these things appropriately. We also have caring Christian counselors here at Focus on the Family. You can call with that question, you know, my daughter, this is the situation. What do you think I should do? And they'll provide some advice. They'll give you resources. I'm sure Dee Dee's book will be one of them now in the mm-hmm. great treasure trove of resources from Focus on the Family. And I know this is a super, super difficult issue, but if we, the church, do not talk about it, who will? They win, they being evil. Right? So engage it. Have that conversation with your 12, 13-year-old daughter. And we know oftentimes the shoe can be on the other foot too. So your son should know first how to treat women and girls. And then secondly, if they're being abused somehow, address mm-hmm. that too. Mm-hmm. So this is a great resource. Dee Dee, thank you for being with us.
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4: We'll encourage you to get in touch with us, to connect with a counselor if you need some steps forward. Our parenting site has lots of great resources for you as a mom or a dad. But our counseling team, donors allow us to provide a phone consultation with you. It's free of charge, and you can connect with them through a phone call. And, of course, get a copy of Dee Dee's book, It Doesn't Start With a Punch, My Journey Through an Abusive Dating Relationship. We have that here at Focus on the Family Canada. Get a copy and use this as a talking point with your children. You can order it directly from us. Those proceeds will go right back into equipping parents and spreading the hope of Christ across Canada. And, again, our number is 800, the letter A and the word family, or find details at focusonthefamily.ca. Well, plan to join us next time. It'll be a great show as we talk with CBS sports host James Brown about his faith.
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0: So the first sign of physical abuse was pushing me in the hallway after school one day. So I hadn't seen the jealousy yet.
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0: We were talking to a classmate after school one day, and we were debating on something kind of trivial. And wanting to look cool in front of his friend, I did a light-handed backslap on Brock's shoulder. And in response, he pushed me with both of his hands. And it was so hard that I fell backwards, slid on the floor, dropped all my books. I was mortified. And, you know, that time alarm bells went off in my head. But I was in shock. I didn't know how to respond to that. You know, when you talk to your kids about dating, you know, here's how you respond to being hit isn't usually at the top of the list.
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